0: The Master Wizard returns, restoring order to his lair as the apprentice is sent back to his quarters, duly chastised for his hubris. The Sorcerer's Apprentice by Paul Dukas, performed by the musicians of the Lakes Area Music Festival, led by Christian Reif, here at the Gitche Zibe Center for the Arts in Brainerd, Minnesota, on SymphonyCast. I'm Steve Seal. We are enjoying a thrilling concert in a relaxed setting this week at the festival that gathers musicians from around the world to the land of 10,000 lakes every year for camaraderie amidst the joy of music. When we return, our final French work on the program will be a big one, as Hector Berlioz brings us his tale of love that turns to obsession and ultimately madness in his spectacular Symphonie Fantastique. That's coming up next on APM's SymphonyCast.
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0: 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I'm Steve Seal. 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
6: Good evening, and welcome to Ovations, WCLV's weekly program featuring performances by Northeast Ohio ensembles and institutions. I'm Mark Satola, and tonight we bring you performances by the Factory Seconds Brass Trio, given at a Cleveland Composers Guild concert that took place in April 2024 at Rocky River's West Shore Unitarian Church. We'll enjoy music by local composers Matthew C. Saunders, James Wilding, Ryan Charles Raymer, Sebastian Birch, and Marky Griebling-Haig. The Factory Seconds Brass Trio consists of Jack Sutty, trumpet, Richard King, horn, and Richard Stout, trombone. Each occupies the second chair position in their respective section with the Cleveland Orchestra, and all are faculty members at Baldwin Wallace Conservatory. Established in 2013, the group brings a distinctive voice into brass chamber music. It's appropriate to open our proceedings with a fanfare, Minute for Seconds, written for the group by Matthew C. Saunders. In the interest of transparency, we might note that the minute in question is actually closer to a minute and a half.

Minute for Seconds by Matthew C. Saunders and played by the Factory Seconds Brass Trio, a fanfare written specially for the ensemble, in a performance that opens tonight's Ovations, featuring a Cleveland Composers Guild concert with music by local composers for the Factory Seconds Brass Trio. Our next selection is by James Wilding, who teaches composition and theory at the University of Akron. The title of The Pyramid refers to the musical architecture of the piece, which the composer describes as a series of repetitions that become shorter as time progresses. It's in four sections, which Mr. Wilding likens to the four sides of a pyramid. Here is the Factory Seconds Brass Trio to play The Pyramid by James Wilding.

The Pyramid by James Wilding, in a performance by the Factory Seconds Brass Trio. We're listening to music from a Cleveland Composers Guild concert given in April of 2024, featuring works written by Composers Guild members for the Factory Seconds Brass Trio. Composer Ryan Charles Raymer was a Cleveland Arts Prize Verge Fellow and has been composer in residence at the Cleveland Public Theater. His music has been performed by the Cleveland Chamber Choir, the Greater Cleveland Flute Society, and by Cleveland Composers Guild ensembles. His trio suite sprang from an unusual inspiration, capturing in music the phenomenon of petit mal seizures, in which the brain goes blank for 5 to 10 seconds without the sufferer being aware of it.

Ryan Charles Raymer's Trio Suite in a performance by the Factory Seconds Brass Trio from a concert given by the Cleveland Composers Guild in April of 2024 featuring Factory Seconds Brass Trio. Our next work is the realization of a complex architectural idea. Tripartita by Sebastian Birch, according to the composer, unfolds through four movements prefaced by brief preludes. Dr. Birch is Associate Professor of Music at Kent State University's Stark Campus. Now here is the Factory Seconds Brass Trio to play Tripartita by Sebastian Birch.

We've heard Tripartita by Sebastian Birch, a member of the Cleveland Composers Guild, played here by the Factory Seconds Brass Trio. Our final work is by a composer well known to Northeast Ohio, Margie Griebling Haig, whose music is performed widely across the United States. Since 2011, she's been composer in residence with the Kent Blossom Music Festival. Her music has been described as haunting, charismatic, lyrical, and insouciant. Her Quatuor Royal started life as a lullaby for the newborn daughter of a friend, but turned into a suite in which face cards of the standard deck of playing cards interact in a sort of jeu de cartes. The fanciful titles are The Suave Valet of the Deck Boasts of His Exploits, The Arrogant King of Clubs is Having a Fit of Anger, The Graceful Queen of Hearts Falls Asleep, and The Ace of Spades Triumphs Over All. Here is the Quatuor Royal by Margie Griebling Haig. Joining the Factory Seconds Brass Trio is pianist Christina Dahl.

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0: Music by Margie Griebling-Haig called Couture Royale, with the Factory Seconds Brass Trio joined by pianist Christina Dahl. And with that performance, we come to the end of tonight's Ovations program featuring the Factory Seconds Brass Trio in works by Matthew C. Saunders, James Wilding, Ryan Charles Raymer, Sebastian Birch, and Margie Griebling-Haig. The members of the trio are Jack Sutty trumpet, Richard King horn, and Richard Stout trombone. I'm your host and producer, Mark Sottola, and I thank you for listening to Ovations, which returns next Wednesday night at 8 on WCLV, IdeaStream Public Media.
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2: Greg Smith conducts his singers in this by Ned Roram. It's called Give All to Love.

Greg Smith conducting his singers in music of Ned Roram. The chorus, Give All to Love. I'm Peter Van de Graaff, delighted to have you with me as we're going to listen to a major work by Antonín Dvořák, which is very rarely heard. It's an orchestral work called Legends. We have all of it just ahead. First of all, this by American composer H. Leslie Adams called Ecstasy of Love. Jordan Back, viola, Laura Downs, piano.

0: Jordan Back viola, Laura Downs piano, and that music by the American composer born in 1932, lived to 2024, named H. Leslie Adams. The title of that piece is Ecstasy of Love.
1: 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Yefim Bronfman solos in the Piano Concerto No. 3, and then Rachmaninoff's Symphonic Dances. The Cleveland Orchestra on the Radio, 4 p.m. today on WCLV, IdeaStream Public Media.
2: 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Rabbit Run Theater in Madison is presenting the following productions. Mark Holman's Urinetown, the musical, winner of 3 Tony Awards, it runs through June 13th. Stepping Out, a comedy by Richard Harris about a group of amateur dancers, it runs June 19th through July 3rd. Tickets to the Borderlight Theater Festival are now on sale, it runs July 8th through the 11th. To find out more about these events and others, visit WCLV's online arts calendar at wclv.org.
0: Now we have music of Antonín Dvořák and a major work of his which is so rarely heard on recordings or in the concert hall. It's a collection of pieces which he wrote for piano four hands originally in 1881 and then shortly thereafter made the orchestration for not a full orchestra but a chamber orchestra. And the title of the piece is Legends. This is music that was much admired by Brahms and Hans von Bülow, other prominent musicians of the day, and written just after the Slavonic dances, so Dvořák's international fame was just starting to spread. Here is the Czech Philharmonic, Charles Mikeris, the conductor, as we hear all of the legends by Antonín Dvořák.

That was the Czech Philharmonic, Sir Charles Mackerras conducting, as we heard the entire set of Legends, Opus 59, originally for piano four hands, by Antonín Dvořák. Music dating from 1881, just as Dvořák was coming into full flower as a composer. Here's a mazurka by Chopin.

0: C sharp minor. 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
1: Colorful music by Northeast Ohio composers is the order of this week's innovations, as we bring you music for orchestra by Dolores White, a suite for viola and piano by Margie Griebling-Haig, and a work for English horn and string quartet by Frank Wiley called Of Mountains Lost to Time. I'm Mark Sottola, inviting you to join me for this vibrant music tonight at 9 on WCLV, IdeaStream Public Media.
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0: We're going to hear music inspired by Shakespeare. Shakespeare's Romeo and Juliet, and then A Midsummer Night's Dream. In fact, a lot of the music from A Midsummer Night's Dream by Felix Mendelssohn coming up later on. Here is music written for a stage production of Romeo and Juliet by Dmitri Kabalevsky. We're going to listen to The Lyrical Dance, played by the Moscow Symphony. Vasily Yelvakov is the conductor.

This is the Composer's Datebook for June 7th. I'm John Burge. On today's date in 1945, Peter Grimes, a new opera by the English composer Benjamin Britten, debuted at Sadler Wells Theatre in London. The libretto was based on George Crabbe's long poem, The Burrow, published in 1810, which described life along England's North Sea coast. In the early 1940s, Britten was living in America and had read Crabbe's poem in California. The commission for the opera was also American, coming from Serge Koussevitzky, conductor of the Boston Symphony and one of the leading music patrons of the day. But Britten's opera is intensely English, evoking as it does the images and sounds of the North Sea off the east coast of Suffolk. Britten was born within sight of this seascape and lived for the better part of his later life a little farther down the coast at Aldeburgh, the borough on which George Crabbe had based his poem. From the start, Peter Grimes was an immediate success. Within a week of its June 7th premiere, Britten conducted the London Philharmonic in an orchestral suite of sea interludes from this new opera, and these two have since firmly established themselves in the concert repertoire.

We've heard a suite consisting of really the highlights, although there is more music than what we just heard, written for A Midsummer Night's Dream, a stage production of Shakespeare's play. Felix Mendelssohn wrote that music, and it was performed by the Royal Philharmonic Orchestra. The conductor was Jane Glover. This is music by a contemporary of Mendelssohn named Friedrich Zilcher. It is called Das Lieben bringt groß Freude. Loving brings great joy.

0: Ernst Gruber conducted the men's chorus of Teisendorf, Germany, in that part sung by Friedrich Silcher. Loving brings great joy.
1: 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Yefim Bronfman solos in the Piano Concerto No. 3, and then Rachmaninoff's Symphonic Dances. The Cleveland Orchestra on the Radio, 4 p.m. today on WCLV, IdeaStream Public Media.
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0: Some fugues for you to enjoy. This is Andrew Rangel performing the Fugue No. 24 from Well-Tempered Clavier Book 1 of Bach.

0: We've heard music by an Italian composer from the High Baroque who is now quite forgotten. Born about 5 years after Bach and outlived Bach by about 14 years, his name is Lorenzo Gaetano Zavatteri. And he wrote a series of church and chamber concertos, as he called them. And that was the eighth of the collection. Gottfried von der Goltz was the violin soloist, and he also led the accompanying Freiburg Baroque Orchestra. And we're going to listen to a chamber concerto from 1949 by Arthur Honegger in just a little bit.
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0: Gregory Hustis horn and Stephen Harlow's piano, Isiba Here Below by Gabriel Fauré.
1: 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And there's also the Flute Concerto by Aram Khachaturian. I'm Sam Petrie, and I hope you'll join me tonight for Symphony at 7 here on WCLV IdeaStream Public Media.
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0: Nice to have you along. Peter Van de Graaff is my name. We're going to listen to a Dvorak symphonic poem in just a moment or two. And after and before that, in other words, right now, we have music by a French composer, very interesting life. His name is Charles Cochelin. Last name is spelled Koechlin, of Alsatian descent, but born in Paris in 1867. Studied with Massenet and Fauré, traveled to the United States on four different occasions. He even taught at the UC Berkeley for a time. This is from a work called The Jungle Book, and he was fascinated by Rudyard Kipling and the story of The Jungle Book throughout his career. This comes from the section called The Spring Running, and it's Spring in the Forest. It's performed by the Berlin Radio Symphony, David Zinman, conductor.

That was Naomi Järvi conducting the Royal Scottish National Orchestra symphonic poem by Antonín Dvořák called The Wood Dove. And now some music by French composer Charles Cochelin. Here we have music from the Sonnerie, originally 20 pieces for various combinations of horns. In this recording, made multi-track, of course, Barry Tuckwell plays the multiple horns.

Barry Tuckwell played all those horns on a multi-track recording, of course, and the music was by Charles Cochlin that comes from a collection known as Sonnerie. An extended piano suite now. It's really a cycle of two sets of six piano pieces each by Cochlin, and it's called Paysages et Marines, Seascapes and Landscapes. The pianist is Deborah Richards.

Deborah Richards performing Charles Cochelin's Landscapes and Seascapes, otherwise known in French as Paysages et Marines. Charles Cochelin lived from 1867 to 1950. That's a cycle of 12 miniatures for piano. This is by 19th century Frenchman Adolphe Adam. We hear a little excerpt from Act 2 of his ballet, The Beautiful Girl from Ghent.

0: from The Pretty Girl from Ghent, a ballet by Adolphe Adam, Queensland Symphony, conducted by Andrew Mogrelia.
1: Next time on If It Ain't Baroque, we mark the birthday of Italian composer Tommaso Albinoni with one of his oboe concertos. Also on the program, a very famous orchestral suite by Johann Sebastian Bach, and a work of Antonio Vivaldi, only discovered in 2005. I'm John Mills, and I hope you'll join me Sunday morning at 9 for If It Ain't Baroque, here on WCLV, Idea Stream Public Media.
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0: My name is Peter Van de Graaff. I'm here to keep you company, share some music with you, spend some time with you. I hope that you'll stay tuned. We have a very interesting recording here. Before we listen to some Stravinsky, which is based on Tchaikovsky and also on Hans Christian Andersen and a story of his, we have this by Tchaikovsky himself. Interesting recording, as I said, from 1968. This is with the English Chamber Orchestra. Mstislav Rostropovich is the cellist. The conductor is Benjamin Britten. And this is originally a piano piece by Tchaikovsky, which he then orchestrated and arranged for cello and orchestra, a nocturne.

0: We heard a performance by the Russian National Orchestra. Vladimir Yurovsky was the conductor, and that is a suite from The Fairy's Kiss, music composed by Tchaikovsky for piano and songs, orchestrated by Stravinsky, and based on a story of Hans Christian Andersen.
1: Next time on If It Ain't Baroque, we mark the birthday of Italian composer Tommaso Albinoni with one of his oboe concertos. Also on the program, a very famous orchestral suite by Johann Sebastian Bach, and a work of Antonio Vivaldi, only discovered in 2005. I'm John Mills, and I hope you'll join me Sunday morning at 9 for If It Ain't Baroque, here on WCLV, IdeaStream Public Media.
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0: It's on to Beethoven now, and a work which was quite popular in his own time. It was modeled very closely on a similar work by Mozart. Same scoring, same key, in fact. The Piano and Wind Quintet in E-flat major by Beethoven. This is Peter Donahoe, pianist, and members of the Netherlands Wind Ensemble.

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0: the overture to Mozart's childhood opera Bastien and Bastienne. He was 12 when he wrote that.
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0: Some great French women composers represented here. We have, first of all, Cécile Chaminade and her Scarf Dance, played by Daniel Revenant.

0: Some music by a French woman composer who flourished in the, well, throughout the 20th century, really. She lived a very long life. Her name is Germaine Taillefer, closely associated with Millot and Honegger and Poulenc. That was her ballad for piano and orchestra, with Rosario Marciano piano, Orchestra of Radio Luxembourg, and Louis de Fromont was the conductor.
1: 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Yefim Bronfman solos in the Piano Concerto No. 3, and then Rachmaninoff's symphonic dances. 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
3: 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Winner of 3 Tony Awards, it runs through June 13th. Stepping Out, a comedy by Richard Harris about a group of amateur dancers. 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
0: Next up is a major chamber work by Gabriel Fauré. 1876 is the year, 31 years old. And this is the Piano Quartet No. 1, the first of the two he wrote. He wrote them fairly close proximity to each other. We hear the Schubert Ensemble of London and music of Fauré.

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0: one of the Lachian dances by Leos Janáček with Andre Linard, conductor.
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4: This is the Composer's Datebook for June 7th. I'm John Burge. On today's date in 1945, Peter Grimes, a new opera by the English composer Benjamin Britten, debuted at Sadler Wells Theatre in London. The libretto was based on George Crabbe's long poem, The Burrow, published in 1810, which described life along England's North Sea coast. In the early 1940s, Britten was living in America and had read Crabbe's poem in California. The commission for the opera was also American, coming from Serge Koussevitzky, conductor of the Boston Symphony and one of the leading music patrons of the day. But Britten's opera is intensely English, evoking as it does the images and sounds of the North Sea off the east coast of Suffolk. Britten was born within sight of this seascape and lived for the better part of his later life a little farther down the coast at Aldeburgh, the borough on which George Crabbe had based his poem. From the start, Peter Grimes was an immediate success. Within a week of its June 7th premiere, Britten conducted the London Philharmonic in an orchestral suite of sea interludes from this new opera, and these two have since firmly established themselves in the concert repertoire.

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1: Hello, I'm Anna Burr, and welcome to your WCLV Sunday Morning. This hour, we'll hear from one of my favorite musical time periods, the early 20th century. We'll hear music of Frank Bridge, Claude Debussy, and Igor Stravinsky. We begin with music by Rayfon Williams. This is his sixth studies in English folk song from 1926. We'll hear it performed by clarinetist Janet Hilton and pianist Keith Swallow.

0: We heard clarinetist Janet Hilton and pianist Keith Swallow in Ray Vaughan Williams's Six Studies in English Folk Song from 1926. I had the opportunity to play this work arranged for cello in undergrad, and I absolutely loved it. Absolutely wonderful piece to play. Coming up, we'll have more music from England, this time by Frank Bridge.
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2: 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The repertoire spans three centuries, from classical sonatas to romantic showpieces and contemporary works. PianoCleveland.org. 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
0: Now we'll hear from another English composer who was operating at about the same time as Ray Vaughan Williams. This is Frank Bridge's Dance Rhapsody from 1908. Richard Hickox leads the BBC National Orchestra of Wales.

0: Richard Hickox led the BBC National Orchestra of Wales in Frank Bridges' 1908 Dance Rhapsody. Coming up, we go to France for music of Claude Debussy.
1: Here are some upcoming area arts events from the WCLV online arts calendar. Apollo's Fire is returning to Irish repertoire with an all-new program this June in Echoes of Ireland. From heartbreaking laments and ballads to joyous dances, the artists on fiddles, cello, Celtic harp, lute, and vocals bring to life the legends of Ireland. Performances run June 16th through the 21st in Avon Lake, Bath, and Kirtland at Holden Arboretum. The Akron Symphonic Winds have multiple summer concerts coming up. The first one is a picnic concert at the Grove in Mayfield Village on Wednesday, June 24th at 6:30 p.m. To find out more about these events and others, visit WCLV's online arts calendar at wclv.org.
0: Now we'll have more dance music, this time by Claude Debussy. This is his Sarabande and Danse from 1922, as arranged for orchestra by Maurice Ravel. Eiji Owe leads the Minnesota Orchestra.

0: A.G. Owe led the Minnesota Orchestra in Claude Debussy's Sarabande Danse from 1922 as arranged for orchestra by Maurice Ravel. Coming up, we'll have a fantastic scherzo by Igor Stravinsky.
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0: Closing out this edition of your WCLV Sunday morning, we'll have Igor Stravinsky's Scherzo Fantastique from 1908. Pierre Boulez leads the Cleveland Orchestra.

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Pierre Boulez led the Cleveland Orchestra in Igor Stravinsky's Scherzo Fantastique. I'm Anna Burr. Thank you so much for joining me here for your WCLV Sunday morning. I hope you'll stay tuned for more wonderful music for the rest of your day.

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2: 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I'm John Mills, and I hope you'll join me Sunday morning at 9 for If It Ain't Baroque, here on WCLV, IdeaStream Public Media.
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Hello, and welcome to With Heart and Voice, a program that explores the rich repertoire of sacred choral and organ music. I'm Peter Dubois, and I'm delighted that you've joined me for the next hour of wonderful listening. A new month gives us the opportunity to celebrate the June birthdays of a new crop of composers of sacred choral and organ music. On today's edition of With Heart and Voice, we'll hear music by well-known composers Sir Edward Elgar, Sir John Stainer, and Percy Whitlock, as well as a few somewhat lesser-known composers. We'll begin with stirring organ music by Percy Whitlock, born June 1, 1903, in Chatham, UK. From his set of four extemporizations composed in 1932 and 1933, we'll hear the final piece of the set, Fanfare, with its unusual 7/8 meter. Noel Rawsthorne plays the grand instrument in Liverpool Cathedral.

0: The choir of All Saints Church Beverly Hills sang one of three introits by birthday composer Percy Whitlock. Written in 1930, we heard Be Still My Soul on a text by W.D. McLagan, Archbishop of York from 1891 to 1909. Dale Ottelman conducted with Craig Phillips at the organ. We began with organ music by Whitlock, hearing Fanfare from Four Extemporizations, written while he was director of music at St. Stephen's Church, Bournemouth. Noel Rossthorne performed on the Willis organ at Liverpool Cathedral, the largest organ in the UK. 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
1: 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That's next time with the San Francisco Symphony.
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0: Our next birthday composer was a significant musical figure of Victorian England, whose works have perhaps been somewhat maligned over the years. Sir John Stainer, born June 6, 1840, was one of the best organists of his generation and a gifted improviser, serving as organist at St. Paul's Cathedral, London from 1872 to 1888. If his works reflected the tastes of Victorian England, they served a need and were highly regarded at the time. Well, here is anthem How Beautiful Upon the Mountains, setting a verse from the Book of Isaiah. John Scott leads the choir of St. Paul's Cathedral, London.

How Beautiful Upon the Mountains by Sir John Stainer. The choir of St. Paul's Cathedral, London was directed by John Scott. Andrew Lucas played the organ. Stainer was knighted in 1888, soon after resigning his position at St. Paul's Cathedral due to failing eyesight. He's perhaps best remembered for his Passiontide cantata, The Crucifixion, written in 1887. It's gone in and out of fashion over the years since, though it has maintained its position in America, with annual performances on Good Friday at the Brick Presbyterian Church in New York for 102 consecutive years. The work consists of 20 movements, including 5 congregational hymns. We'll hear the chorus, God So Loved the World, followed by the hymn, All for Jesus, which concludes the work. Barry Rose leads the choir of Guildford Cathedral.

All for Jesus and God So Loved the World, from The Crucifixion by birthday composer Sir John Stainer. Barry Rose led the choir of Guildford Cathedral. Another birthday composer comes from early 20th century Germany. Hugo Distler, born June 24, 1908, was a devout Lutheran church musician who became a victim of the incredible tension between his deep Lutheran faith and the rise of the Nazi regime in Germany, leading him to take his own life. He wrote a number of sacred choral works, though recordings are not plentiful. Perhaps his best-known work, at least in this country, is his brief motet on the chorale Praise to the Lord the Almighty. Eric Nelson leads the Atlanta Master Chorale in this performance.

0: The Atlanta Master Chorale sang the motet Praise to the Lord the Almighty by birthday composer Hugo Dissler. Eric Nelson conducted. 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
1: On tonight's Symphony at 7, we'll hear Austrian composer Hans Gall's Serenade for Strings, and there's also the Flute Concerto by Aram Khachaturian. I'm Sam Petrie, and I hope you'll join me tonight for Symphony at 7 here on WCLV IdeaStream Public Media.
0: Another lesser-known composer born June 27, 1923, was Jacques Berthier, best known for his hundreds of chants composed for the Taizé community in Burgundy, France. The ecumenical monastic community grew out of a desire to heal divisions during World War II. Berthier began composing for the community in 1955, but wrote more extensively from 1975 until his death in 1994. From the repertoire used there to unify the thousands of young people who make pilgrimages there every year, we'll hear an Alleluia refrain, which is interspersed with psalm verses. Musicians of the Taizé community sing.

Alleluia, a chant by Jacques Berthier with psalm verses interspersed. Members of the Taizé community in France sang. More music of Percy Whitlock is next as we listen to the choir of Rochester Cathedral sing the five-part motet, Glorious in Heaven Are the Souls of All Saints Who Walked in the Way of Christ the Lord. It's in a somewhat neo-Renaissance style and is dedicated to the choir of St. Mary's Parish Church in Chatham, UK. Roger Sayer leads the choir of Rochester Cathedral.

0: choir of Rochester Cathedral sang two pieces by Percy Whitlock, who at one time was a chorister there and later assistant organist. We just heard Come Let Us Join Our Cheerful Songs on a text by Isaac Watts, and earlier, Glorious in Heaven. Roger Sayer conducted with William Whitehead at the organ. 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
1: Next time on If It Ain't Baroque, we mark the birthday of Italian composer Tommaso Albinoni with one of his oboe concertos. Also on the program, a very famous orchestral suite by Johann Sebastian Bach, and a work of Antonio Vivaldi, only discovered in 2005. I'm John Mills, and I hope you'll join me Sunday morning at 9 for If It Ain't Baroque, here on WCLV, IdeaStream Public Media.
0: Sir Edward Elgar, born June 2, 1857, was largely self-taught as a composer. His father was a piano tuner, organist, and violinist, and Edward's musical training came mainly from his father and his own private study. He didn't receive wide recognition until midlife with the composition of his Imperial March for the Jubilee celebrating 60 years of Queen Victoria's reign in 1897. In 1914, he was commissioned by George Martin and St. Paul's Cathedral to write two anthems for a significant anniversary service. We'll hear Give Unto the Lord, based on a paraphrase of Psalm 29. Donald Hunt leads the choir of Worcester Cathedral with organist Adrian Partington.

Give Unto the Lord by Sir Edward Elgar. Donald Hunt directed the choir of Worcester Cathedral. The Nimrod movement of Elgar's Enigma Variations is perhaps the most recognizable piece of Elgar, and in 1996, John Cameron arranged it for 8-part voices, setting the words Lux Aeterna from the Requiem Mass. We'll hear it sung by the choir of St. John's Church, Elora, Ontario. Noel Edison conducts.

Andrew Henderson played the Imperial March, referenced earlier, written by birthday composer Sir Edward Elgar. He played the organ of St. John's Church Elora. Earlier, the choir of St. John's Church sang Lux Aeterna, arranged by John Cameron from Elgar's Enigma Variations. Noel Edison conducted.

0: 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I hope you enjoyed the selections I've chosen and found them to be inspiring and uplifting. Some of the recordings have come from the Richard Gladwell Collection. 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Executive producer is Gene Fisher, and I'm Peter Dubois. Please join me again next week for another edition of With Heart and Voice.
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6: This is the Composer's Datebook for June 7th. I'm John Burge. On today's date in 1945, Peter Grimes, a new opera by the English composer Benjamin Britten, debuted at Sadler Wells Theatre in London. The libretto was based on George Crabbe's long poem, The Burrow, published in 1810, which described life along England's North Sea coast. In the early 1940s, Britten was living in America and had read Crabbe's poem in California. The commission for the opera was also American, coming from Serge Koussevitzky, conductor of the Boston Symphony and one of the leading music patrons of the day. But Britten's opera is intensely English, evoking as it does the images and sounds of the North Sea off the east coast of Suffolk. Britten was born within sight of this seascape and lived for the better part of his later life a little farther down the coast at Aldeburgh, the borough on which George Crabbe had based his poem. From the start, Peter Grimes was an immediate success. Within a week of its June 7th premiere, Britten conducted the London Philharmonic in an orchestral suite of sea interludes from this new opera, and these two have since firmly established themselves in the concert repertoire.

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1: Good morning, and welcome to another edition of If It Ain't Baroque, here on WCLV. This is a weekly program celebrating music written from around 1600 until 1750. I'm your host, John Mills. Later in this program, we have music of Antonio Vivaldi, only discovered in 2005, and we will mark the birthday of Tommaso Albinoni. Let's begin, though, with music of Johann Sebastian Bach. We will hear his very famous Orchestral Suite No. 3. The second movement is known to many as the air on the G string. Here is the Ensemble Sonore. Monica Huggett conducts. Johann Sebastian Bach's Orchestral Suite No. 3, here on If It Ain't Baroque.

0: The Ensemble Sonorie, led by Monica Huggett. Music of Johann Sebastian Bach here on If It Ain't Baroque. We heard the Orchestral Suite No. 3. Coming up in just a moment, we mark the birthday of Tommaso Albinoni.
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0: Continuing here on If It Ain't Baroque on WCLV, we mark the birthday of Tommaso Albinoni. The Italian composer was born on tomorrow's date in 1671. He was born in Venice, but worked all over northern Italy, as well as a few stints in what is now Germany. His music was pretty widely distributed. Bach knew his music, and as a composer, he wrote primarily instrumental works, including a great deal of works for the oboe. Here is an oboe concerto by Tommaso Albinoni. This is number 2 in his Opus 9 collection. Thomas Crawford leads the American Classical Orchestra. The oboe soloist is Mark Schachmann.

0: Oboist Mark Shachman with the American Classical Orchestra and conductor Thomas Crawford. The Oboe Concerto in D Minor, Opus 9, Number 2, by Tommaso Albinoni. Tommaso Albinoni, the Italian composer, was born on tomorrow's date in 1671. He wrote a great deal of music, primarily instrumental. However, a great many of his unpublished manuscripts were destroyed in 1945 during a series of bombing raids that leveled the Dresden State Library. From music destroyed to music rediscovered, coming up we have music of Antonio Vivaldi. This is If It Ain't Baroque.
1: 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The North Coast Men's Chorus will present its next concert titled We Belong. 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
0: Next on If It Ain't Baroque, it's music of Antonio Vivaldi. We have one of his three settings of the text, Dixit Dominus, the Lord Spoke. This work was originally believed to be a work by his contemporary Baldassare Galuppi, but in 2005 it was actually authenticated as a work by Vivaldi. It doesn't help that the manuscript says it's by Baldassare Galuppi. We have the premiere recording of this Dixit Dominus by Vivaldi. Peter Kopp leads the Dresden Instrumental and Vocal Concerts.

0: Conductor Peter Kopp leading the Dresden Vocal and Instrumental Concerts. That was the premiere recording of a setting of Dixit Dominus by Antonio Vivaldi. That music was originally believed to be composed by Vivaldi's contemporary, Baldassare Galuppi, but it wasn't until 2005 that this work was authenticated as a work by Vivaldi. The vocal soloists in that performance included sopranos Lucia Cirillo and Roberta Invernizzi, alto Sarah Mingardo, and tenors Paul Agnew and Thomas Cooley. And with that, we've come to the end of this edition of If It Ain't Baroque here on WCLV. I hope you'll join me next Sunday morning for more music from the 17th and early 18th centuries. I'm your host, John Mills, reminding you that if it ain't Baroque, don't fix it.
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4: This is the Composer's Datebook for June 7th. I'm John Burge. On today's date in 1945, Peter Grimes, a new opera by the English composer Benjamin Britten, debuted at Sadler Wells Theatre in London. The libretto was based on George Crabbe's long poem, The Borough, published in 1810, which described life along England's North Sea coast. In the early 1940s, Britten was living in America and had read Crabbe's poem in California. The commission for the opera was also American, coming from Serge Koussevitzky, conductor of the Boston Symphony and one of the leading music patrons of the day. But Britten's opera is intensely English, evoking as it does the images and sounds of the North Sea off the east coast of Suffolk. Britten was born within sight of this seascape and lived for the better part of his later life a little farther down the coast at Aldeburgh, the borough on which George Crabbe had based his poem. From the start, Peter Grimes was an immediate success. Within a week of its June 7th premiere, Britten conducted the London Philharmonic in an orchestral suite of sea interludes from this new opera, and these two have since firmly established themselves in the concert repertoire.

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1: Good morning, I'm Sam Petrie, and you're tuned in to Sunday Brunch here on WCLV. Thanks for listening. On today's program, we have music by Benjamin Britten, the 4C interludes from his opera Peter Grimes. There's also Max Bruch's Concerto for Violin and Viola in E minor, as well as chamber music by Gabriel Fauré, the Piano Quartet No. 1. Let's begin with music by Felix Mendelssohn. This is the intermezzo from A Midsummer Night's Dream. George Sell leads the Cleveland Orchestra.

Today is the birthday of the great conductor George Sell, the legendary music director of the Cleveland Orchestra from 1946 to 1970. And we heard him lead the Cleveland Orchestra there in that 1967 recording of the intermezzo from Felix Mendelssohn's A Midsummer Night's Dream. Let's follow that with another performance featuring George Sell and the Cleveland Orchestra. Here's Antonín Dvořák's Slavonic Dance No. 10 in E minor.

0: Recorded in 1970, we heard the Cleveland Orchestra, led by George Sell, whose birthday is today, performing Antonin Dvorak's Slavonic Dance No. 10 in E minor. 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Up next, music by Benjamin Britten. 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
0: On today's date in 1945, Benjamin Britten's opera Peter Grimes premiered at Sadler's Wells in London. We're going to hear the 4C interludes from Peter Grimes: Dawn, Sunday Morning, Moonlight, and Storm. Here's the Cincinnati Symphony, led by Paavo Järvi.

0: The Cincinnati Symphony was conducted by Paavo Järvi, and we heard them performing the 4C interludes from Benjamin Britten's opera Peter Grimes that had its premiere on today's date in 1945. Still to come, chamber music by Gabriel Fauré. We'll hear the piano quartet number 1 in C minor. And up next, it's music by Max Bruch. Stay tuned.
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0: 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German composer Max Bruch's two most famous works are probably the Violin Concerto in G minor and Scottish Fantasy for solo violin and orchestra. But in 1911, he wrote a concerto for violin and viola in E minor. And there's also a version for clarinet and viola. We're going to hear it performed by violinist Viktor Tretiakov and violist Yuri Boschmidt. They're joined by the London Symphony, conducted by Neyme Järvi.

0: Violinist Viktor Tretiakov and violist Yuri Bosch met with the London Symphony led by Neyme Yerevi, whose birthday is today. They were performing the Concerto for Violin and Viola in E minor by Max Bruch. I'm Sam Petrie. Thanks so much for listening to Sunday Brunch today on WCLV. 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
0: Today is the birthday of the great Bolivian violinist Jaime Laredo. He came to Cleveland in 1953 to study at the Cleveland Music School Settlement under Cleveland Orchestra concertmaster Josef Gingold. And Jaime Laredo and his wife Sharon Robinson are currently members of the string faculty at the Cleveland Institute of Music. We're actually going to hear Jaime Laredo as the violist in this recording, and he's joined by pianist Emmanuel Axe, violinist Isaac Stern, and cellist Yo-Yo Ma. Boy, what an ensemble there. This is the Piano Quartet No. 1 in C minor by Gabriel Fauré.

0: On WCLV, we heard an all-star ensemble there. Pianist Emmanuel Axe, violinist Isaac Stern, cellist Yo-Yo Ma, and violist Jamie Laredo, whose birthday is today. They were performing Gabriel Fauré's Piano Quartet No. 1 in C minor. Still to come on Sunday brunch, the Symphony No. 22 by Haydn, known as The Philosopher, and there's also a short selection from Aaron Copland's Old American Songs Set No. 2. Coming up next, music by J.S. 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
0: 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Bach, the Oboe d'Amore Concerto in A. Stephen Taylor is the oboist, and he's joined by the Orchestra of St. Luke's.

0: We heard oboist Stephen Taylor with the Orchestra of St. Luke's performing J.S. Bach's Oboe d'Amore Concerto in A. Coming up next, the Symphony No. 22 by Haydn. 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
0: We're now going to hear a relatively early symphony by Joseph Haydn, the Symphony No. 22 in E-flat. This is a recording from 1972. Zubin Mehta leads the Vienna Philharmonic.

That was a 1972 recording. We heard the Vienna Philharmonic, conducted by Zubin Mehta, performing Joseph Haydn's Symphony No. 22 in E-flat. You're listening to Sunday Brunch. I'm your host, Sam Petrie. Up next, we will close out this week's program with music for baritone and orchestra by Aaron Copland. Stay tuned. Here are some upcoming area arts events from the WCLV online arts calendar. Rabbit Run Theater in Madison is presenting the following productions. Mark Holman's Urinetown, the musical, winner of 3 Tony Awards, it runs through June 13th. Stepping Out, a comedy by Richard Harris about a group of amateur dancers, it runs June 19th through July 3rd. Tickets to the Borderlight Theater Festival are now on sale, it runs July 8th through the 11th. To find out more about these events and others, visit WCLV's online arts calendar at wclv.org.

0: Baritone Thomas Hampson with the St. Paul Chamber Orchestra, led by Hugh Wolf, performing Zion's Walls from Aaron Copland's Old American Songs, set number 2. And that brings us to the end of this week's Sunday Brunch. I'm Sam Petrie. Thank you so much for listening, and I hope that you tune in next Sunday at 10 a.m. In the meantime, stick around as there's more great music coming up right here on WCLV IdeaStream Public Media.
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2: 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Pianist Isit Akane-Mason said she learned something about herself during that involuntary lockdown.
3: 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I mean, maybe I'm both of those things, and maybe we all are to a certain degree.
2: 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I'm Valerie Kaler. People person Isit Akane-Mason plays Chopin ahead this hour.
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2: Isit is Chopin ahead. Right now, the title track from an album she recorded with her brother, cellist Sheku Kane-Mason.
3: Muse is a word that can be interpreted how you like, really, but Rachmaninoff is the composer that inspired both of us.

0: The Muse by Sergei Rachmaninoff. Pianist Isita Kane-Mason and cellist Sheku Kane-Mason. Isita is back later this hour.
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0: Clarinetist José Franck Ballester does not want his chamber music partners to tell him what they want. He'd rather they just show him, start playing, and allow him to match. All the decisions about tempo and phrasing and dynamics happen in a private conversation without words, just through the act of playing music itself. Franck Ballester says, in a way, this makes chamber music like dancing. Both partners arrive knowing their own steps, but they become deftly attuned to any movement or gesture of the other. That magic spark is found in how the partners respond and support each other. Let's hear an example of Franck Ballester dancing with a partner on stage. No verbal conversation, just attunement and sensitivity to each other through the music. José Franck Ballester is playing the clarinet, Jean-Eflamme Bavouzet at the piano. This is The First Rhapsody by Claude Debussy.

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1: 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Yefim Bronfman solos in the Piano Concerto No. 3, and then Rachmaninoff's Symphonic Dances. 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
0: Johannes Brahms, like every German composer of his generation, lived under the long shadow of Beethoven. I mean, imagine how creatively paralyzing it could be to think of presenting your first go at a symphony or string quartet to a public who'd already seen what Beethoven had done. So Brahms, creative, clever, but not super confident, Johannes Brahms, came up with a workaround. He'd stretch his compositional wings in the genres Beethoven hadn't perfected. Beethoven wrote a bunch of string quartets, but never a string sextet. That's the ticket, thought Brahms. From APM, American Public Media, this is Performance Today. I'm Valerie Kaler. Brahms' warm and woodsy Sextet No. 1 on the way this hour.

This is the Composer's Datebook for June 7th. I'm John Burge. On today's date in 1945, Peter Grimes, a new opera by the English composer Benjamin Britten, debuted at Sadler Wells Theatre in London. The libretto was based on George Crabbe's long poem, The Burrow, published in 1810, which described life along England's North Sea coast. In the early 1940s, Britten was living in America and had read Crabbe's poem in California. The commission for the opera was also American, coming from Serge Koussevitzky, conductor of the Boston Symphony and one of the leading music patrons of the day. But Britten's opera is intensely English, evoking as it does the images and sounds of the North Sea off the east coast of Suffolk. Britten was born within sight of this seascape and lived for the better part of his later life a little farther down the coast at Aldeburgh, the borough on which George Crabbe had based his poem. From the start, Peter Grimes was an immediate success. Within a week of its June 7th premiere, Britten conducted the London Philharmonic in an orchestral suite of sea interludes from this new opera, and these two have since firmly established themselves in the concert repertoire.

0: Composer's Datebook is produced by APM, American Public Media, in conjunction with the American Composers Forum, reminding you that all music was once new.
1: That Brahms sextet features violins, violas, and cellos, a pair of each. James Ennis will be playing one of those two violins. He's playing one of three violins here in a triple violin concerto by Bach.

0: James Ennis, Yosuke Kawasaki, and Jessica Linnebach featured in that finale from a concerto for three violins by Bach. James Ennis is back later this hour with chamber music by Brahms.
1: Here are some upcoming area arts events from the WCLV online arts calendar. Rabbit Run Theater in Madison is presenting the following productions. Mark Holman's Urinetown, the musical, winner of three Tony Awards, it runs through June 13th. Stepping Out, a comedy by Richard Harris about a group of amateur dancers. It runs June 19th through July 3rd. Tickets to the Borderlight Theater Festival are now on sale. It runs July 8th through the 11th. To find out more about these events and others, visit WCLV's online arts calendar at wclv.org.
0: From APM, American Public Media, this is Performance Today. I'm Valerie Kaler. Glad to have you along for today's musical adventures and discoveries. When British composer Erlyn Wallen was a young woman, she wanted to be a dancer. She trained for a couple years at the Dance Theater of Harlem in New York City. And then she realized that what she really loved about dance was, in fact, the music. Quite a few of Wallen's pieces have connections to dance, including the one we're about to hear. It's a snapshot of a dance. This is the opening movement of a piece called Photography by Erlyn Wallen. Conductor Mayan Chen leads the ensemble Rocco.

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You just heard Antropolis by Gabriela Ortiz. The San Francisco Symphony was led by guest conductor Maren Alsop. And timpanist Edward Steffen gets a solo bow. And now he's joined by the rest of the percussion section, and now the brass of the San Francisco Symphony. And now Maren Alsop asks the full symphony to stand. Composer Gabriela Ortiz was born into music. Her parents performed in an ensemble committed to preserving Mexico's folk traditions. After earning her Ph.D. in electroacoustic composition from the City University in London, she returned to Mexico City, where she's taught at the Universidad Nacional Autónoma de México since 2000. In 2016, she was awarded the prestigious Premio Nacional de Ciencias y Artes. In 2019, she was admitted into the Academia de Artes, and in 2022 became the first woman composer inducted into the Colegio Nacional. She also holds the composer's chair at Carnegie Hall for the 2024-25 season. In a moment, Maren Alsop will return with pianist Gabriela Montero, who will play her own concerto inspired by the many moods of Latin America. You're listening to a broadcast concert by the San Francisco Symphony from Davies Symphony Hall. I'm Rick Malone. Gabriela Montero has this to say about her Piano Concerto No. 1, which she wrote in 2016. Quote, "In a process of musical osmosis, a natural consequence of the globalized, interconnected world in which we now live, my Piano Concerto No. 1, the Latin Concerto, honors the musical traditions that have shaped me, while inviting the cultural idioms of my native continent to the concert halls of Europe and the wider world. European formalism and the informality of Latin America's rich rhythmical identity merge in a complementary dance of both the joyful and the macabre. Writing my concerto, I set out to describe the complex and often contradictory character of Latin America, from the rhythmically exuberant to the forebodingly demonic. For every suggestion of surface celebration, in the first movement Mambo, for instance, there are undercurrents of disruption. The third movement, Allegro Venezolano, which cites the well-known Venezuelan tune Pajarillo, is interrupted at times by the dark arts of black magic, a symbolic reminder of the malevolent forces that too often hold our continent hostage to tyranny in its multiple guises." End quote. And you hear the applause now for pianist Gabriela Montero, who first performed with the San Francisco Symphony in 2009. She joins the symphony and guest conductor Maren Alsop tonight for her own Piano Concerto No. 1, the Latin Concerto.

0: You've just heard the Piano Concerto No. 1, the Latin Concerto, written in 2016 by Gabriela Montero. The composer herself was the soloist, and Marin Alsop led the San Francisco Symphony. Gabriela Montero has recorded her concerto with the Orchestra of the Americas, conducted by Carlos Miguel Prieto. Gabriela Montero began formal piano lessons at the age of 4 in her native Venezuela and appeared as a concerto soloist when she was 8. She studied at London's Royal Academy of Music and in 1995 won third prize in the International Chopin Piano Competition. Her international career as a pianist has always been highlighted by her skills at improvising on themes submitted by the audience, much as keyboard giants like Mozart and Beethoven did in earlier times. She says that that's where her composing career started. Her first orchestral composition, Ex Patria, won a Latin Grammy for Best Classical Album. Canaima, a quintet for piano and strings, which she wrote in 2024, had its premiere at the ceremony where she received the Václav Havel Prize for Creative Dissent from the New York-based Human Rights Foundation, one of several humanitarian awards she's been given. She was nominated for a Grammy Award as a pianist in 2008 for her album Baroque, and in 2009 she was a featured performer at the inauguration of President Barack Obama. I'll be back in a moment with the second half of this concert by Marin Alsop and the San Francisco Symphony, a pair of common and uncommon fanfares, and an ambitious work by a young Samuel Barber. Recordings of Michael Tilson Thomas and the San Francisco Symphony are available on the orchestra's Grammy Award-winning in-house label, SFS Media, from their complete Mahler recording cycle set, including a 17-disc collection with bonus tracks, to an ongoing exploration of the music of Beethoven, from American Mavericks to West Side Story. You can find more information at sfsymphony.org/store. The San Francisco Symphony's Keeping Score series is available on Blu-ray and DVD for an in-depth exploration of some of the greatest pieces of music ever written. Beethoven's Eroica, Berlioz's Symphonie Fantastique, Ives' Holidays Symphony, Stravinsky's The Rite of Spring, and more. 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
0: Welcome back to Davies Symphony Hall for the second half of this broadcast concert by the San Francisco Symphony with guest conductor Marin Alsop. I'm Rick Malone. In 1941, conductor Eugene Goossens started a commissioning project at the Cincinnati Symphony to, literally, drum up support for America and its allies in the lead-up to World War II. He asked 18 composers to write fanfares for brass and percussion. Quote, "It is my idea," Goossens said, "to make these fanfares stirring and significant contributions to the war effort." End quote. Aaron Copland was one of those composers, and after considering several different themes, he settled on a title that was at once general and specific, Quote, it was the common man, after all, who was doing all the dirty work in the war and the army, he later explained. He deserved a fanfare, end quote. As it turned out, Copeland's is the only one of the 18 that is still played today. In fact, when Joan Tower was commissioned in 1986 to write a fanfare, Copeland's was the only one she could think of, but something about it had always bothered her. Quote, I was reading a lot of feminist books, and then the Houston Symphony came along and said, we'd like you to write a fanfare. And I said, okay, a fanfare. What the hell is a fanfare? I started thinking about Copeland and the only fanfare I knew, Fanfare for the Common Man, and the title really bothered me. For the common man? What the hell is that? It's kind of elitist. So I had to turn that one around, end quote. She eventually turned it around 6 times so far, with each fanfare dedicated to a woman of note. Number one being dedicated to none other than Marin Alsop. And here is Marin Alsop, longtime music director and now music director laureate of the Baltimore Symphony. She takes the podium here at Davies Symphony Hall to lead members of the San Francisco Symphony in Aaron Copland's Fanfare for the Common Man and Joan Tower's Fanfare for the Uncommon Woman, number 1.

Marin Alsop led members of the San Francisco Symphony in Aaron Copland's Fanfare for the Common Man and Joan Tower's Fanfare for the Uncommon Woman No. 1, which was dedicated to Maestro Alsop. Marin Alsop is also a conductor of honor of Brazil's Sao Paulo Symphony, where she was music director from 2012 to 2019. She was also music director of the Cabrillo Festival of Contemporary Music for 25 years, leading 174 premieres. She's recorded more than 200 albums, winning numerous Grammy, Classical Brit, and Gramophone Awards. She's the first and so far only conductor to receive a MacArthur Fellowship, and has been honored with the World Economic Forum's Crystal Award and honorary doctorates from Yale University and the Juilliard School. In a moment, Marin Alsop will return with an ambitious first symphony from a soon-to-be legend. You're listening to a broadcast concert by the San Francisco Symphony from Davies Symphony Hall. I'm Rick Malone. Samuel Barber began composing when he was just 7. At 14, he was one of the very first class of students to study at the Curtis Institute in Philadelphia. At 18, he won a major prize for a violin sonata that is now lost, and at 24, he won both a Guggenheim Traveling Fellowship and the American Prix de Rome. He had already had several short works performed by major orchestras, and the Prix de Rome panel called him the most talented and deserving student of music in America. The prize gave him the chance to live and study in Italy for 2 years, and one of the pieces that he took with him to finish was what he called an orchestra piece of ambitious tendencies, end quote. It became what he initially called his first symphony in one movement. It's an amazingly constructed work. It compresses the classic four-movement symphony structure into one, and all of the material is based on three themes which are introduced right at the beginning. The first theme returns as the basis for the second movement scherzo, and the oboe brings back the second theme for a lyrical slow movement. The first theme comes back again in the form of a passacaglia, a repeated bass line with variations on top, and then finally the third original theme serves as a recapitulation for the entire symphony. The piece had a successful premiere in Italy in December 1936, and within a few months it had been performed by the Cleveland Orchestra, the New York Philharmonic, the London Philharmonic, and the Vienna Philharmonic, and one of America's most eminent critics, Olin Downs, wrote that, quote, "The work has the feel and certain tangible evidences of a gifted young musician of 26 seeking and gradually discovering means of self-expression," end quote. Once again, here is guest conductor Marin Alsop to lead the San Francisco Symphony in Samuel Barber's Symphony No. 1.

That was the Symphony No. 1 by Samuel Barber. Marin Alsop led the San Francisco Symphony. Marin Alsop has recorded this symphony with the Royal Scottish National Orchestra. After the symphony's premiere, several writers noted its similarity to Sibelius' Symphony No. 7, which had premiered 10 years earlier. But Sibelius was so popular at the time that this was seen as a compliment, and it was actually true, since Barber had been studying Sibelius' 7th at the time that he was writing his own Symphony No. 1. Here is the San Francisco Symphony led by Michael Tilson Thomas, recorded live at Davies Symphony Hall in October 2002. This is Bella Bartok's Music for Strings, Percussion, and Celesta.

0: Music for strings, percussion, and celesta by Bella Bartok. Michael Tilson Thomas led the San Francisco Symphony, recorded live at Davies Symphony Hall in October 2002. You've been listening to a broadcast concert of the San Francisco Symphony from Davies Symphony Hall, featuring the Piano Concerto No. 1, the Latin Concerto, by Gabriella Montero, with the composer herself as the soloist. Guest conductor Marin Alsop also led the symphony in Aaron Copland's Fanfare for the Common Man, Joan Tower's Fanfare for the Uncommon Woman No. 1, Antropolis by Gabriela Ortiz, and the Symphony No. 1 by Samuel Barber. These broadcast concerts are produced by the San Francisco Symphony, and music director Esa-Pekka Salonen, president Priscilla B. Geislin, and chief executive officer Matthew Spivey. This broadcast was recorded by John Johansson and edited by Jason O'Connell, and the program notes were adapted from those written by James M. Keller. National syndication of these concerts is provided by the WFMT Radio Network, and don't forget that you can visit the Symphony online and find out more about the programs, the artists, and the orchestra at sfsymphony.org. Recordings of Michael Tilson Thomas and the San Francisco Symphony are available on the orchestra's Grammy Award-winning in-house label, SFS Media, from their complete Mahler recording cycle set, including a 17-disc collection with bonus tracks, to an ongoing exploration of the music of Beethoven, from American Mavericks to West Side Story. 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The San Francisco Symphony's Keeping Score series is available on Blu-ray and DVD for an in-depth exploration of some of the greatest pieces of music ever written. Beethoven's Eroica, Berlioz's Symphonie Fantastique, Ives' Holidays Symphony, Stravinsky's The Rite of Spring, and more. 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Keeping Score, MTT on Music, delves into the background, the notes, and symbols of these great works, as well as the lives and times of their composers, giving you a chance to experience a piece of music from the inside out. 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Thank you for listening. And I hope you'll join us for the next broadcast concert by the San Francisco Symphony.
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3: Every Sunday afternoon at 4 on WCLV, we take you there for a concert recorded in performance by the Cleveland Orchestra. Today, we'll bring you a concert that happened in September 2024.
0: In 1939, Sergei Rachmaninoff was asked about his thoughts on modern music in relation to his own musical style. His reply, "I feel like a ghost in a world grown alien. I cannot cast out the old way of writing, and I cannot acquire the new. I have made an intense effort to feel the musical manner of today, but it will not come to me." Rachmaninoff's melancholy is understandable. By this point, Arnold Schoenberg's 12-tone system had taken root and was just starting to be taught in universities. Igor Stravinsky was immersed in his neoclassical period, looking to the past for inspiration, while still finding new approaches to melody, harmony, and rhythm. Meanwhile, John Cage was beginning his experiments with prepared pianos and chants procedures, which would lead him down a path that questioned the very tenets of music itself. But Rachmaninoff still enjoyed immense popularity, and the few works he composed in the latter half of his career are among his greatest and most beloved. This Cleveland Orchestra program, led by guest conductor Aileen Chan, features two examples, the Third Piano Concerto and the Symphonic Dances. Rachmaninoff's Piano Concerto No. 3 continues the path from his second piano concerto, combining dazzling virtuosity with lush melodies and harmonies. Yefim Bronfman returns to Severance Hall to tackle the work that Rachmaninoff himself considered the favorite of his concertos. The Symphonic Dances was the composer's last completed composition before his death in 1943. While nostalgic in tone, using dance rhythms, quotations from earlier compositions, and the composer's characteristic use of the Dies Irae chant, the work is also surprisingly forward-looking, giving us a glimpse into a creative mind that was just beginning to reconcile the 19th century with the 20th. I'm Bill O'Connell, and this is the Cleveland Orchestra on the radio. 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
0: Rachmaninoff's Concerto No. 3 was written for the pianist-composer's first American tour in 1909. He did not know at the time that he would later make his home in America and eventually become a United States citizen. He accepted the offer with some hesitation, and then only because he hoped that the fees from the tour would allow him to realize his dream, buying an automobile. In this work, Rachmaninoff aspired to be worthy of the 19th century virtuoso tradition. He was the last of the great romantic pianist composers in the line of Chopin, Liszt, and Rubinstein. But Rachmaninoff also wanted to emulate the synthesis of concerto and symphony that Johannes Brahms had achieved in his piano concertos. Like Brahms, Rachmaninoff includes many orchestral solos that join and sometimes compete with the piano. And there are numerous thematic links between movements carefully planned and masterfully executed. Rock 3 certainly doesn't lack pianistic brilliance, but the soloist's first two dozen measures in the opening movement are so simple that they could be played by a child. This is the famous hymn theme that some commentators have tried to trace to an old religious chant from Kyiv. Rachmaninoff insisted, though, that there was no such connection. When asked about how this theme had been conceived, the composer said, "It simply wrote itself." Here are pianist Yefim Bronfman and guest conductor Aileen Chan on stage with the Cleveland Orchestra for the Piano Concerto No. 3 in D minor by Sergei Rachmaninoff.

0: Yefim Bronfman was the soloist. Aileen Chan led the Cleveland Orchestra. This all-Rachmaninoff program has opened with the Piano Concerto No. 3. Yefim Bronfman was born in Tashkent in the Soviet Union and immigrated to Israel with his family in 1973, where he studied at Tel Aviv University. In the United States, he studied at the Juilliard School, the Marlborough School of Music, and the Curtis Institute of Music. Yefim Bronfman has recorded the two Brahms piano concertos with the Cleveland Orchestra and Franz Welsermost. He made a recording of the Rachmaninoff Piano Concertos Numbers 2 and 3 with Esa-Pekka Salonen and the Philharmonia Orchestra. With Emmanuel Ax, Yefim Bronfman did an all-Rachmaninoff album for Sony, including the suites for two pianos and the keyboard version of the Symphonic Dances. 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After a break, the orchestral version of Rachmaninoff's Symphonic Dances with Aileen Chan and the Cleveland Orchestra. Stay tuned. 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I'm Bill O'Connell. 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
0: In his years of exile from Russia, Sergei Rachmaninoff fought a constant battle with the arbiters of taste, both in Europe and in America, who had decided that modern music had to be, well, modern. Rachmaninoff's roots were deeply planted in the soil of Russia, and in the way of life he led there. His music had evolved within the great Russian tradition, best represented by Tchaikovsky. For all his considerable talents, his style had little in common with the spirit of the jazz age or the other musical currents of the first decades of the 20th century. His fourth piano concerto had been poorly received in 1927. The composer himself wasn't very satisfied with it. So Rachmaninoff cast his next piano concerto as a rhapsody in name and a set of variations on a theme by Paganini in form, and the work has been popular ever since. The same approach resulted in the Symphonic Dances. Rachmaninoff's Third Symphony got rough treatment by the press in 1936, so rather than a Fourth Symphony, his new work, which turned out to be Rachmaninoff's last major composition, was originally called Fantastic Dances, and then, acknowledging its true identity, Symphonic Dances. Rachmaninoff likely did feel this music as dance music. The powerful stamping rhythm of the first movement echoes ballets by Stravinsky and Prokofiev, and the fleet waltz rhythm of the second movement suggests Ravel. The finale is more intricate and elusive rhythmically. Behind the restless flow of sounds, the composer was thinking of Russian and Western chant. And when you think of Western chant in Rachmaninoff, you inevitably think of the Dies Irae, Day of Wrath sequence, from the Latin Mass for the Dead, a melody that Rachmaninoff constantly returns to in his music. The Symphonic Dances, Rachmaninoff's masterly swan song, was composed in quiet seclusion in the summer of 1940, 3 years before his death. The composer was living at the time in Centerport, New York, in a house overlooking Long Island Sound. Aileen Chan is back on stage here in Mandel Concert Hall with the Cleveland Orchestra for the Symphonic Dances by Sergei Rachmaninoff.

0: Guest conductor, Hong Kong-born Aileen Chan, led the Cleveland Orchestra in the Symphonic Dances by Sergei Rachmaninoff. Aileen Chan was principal conductor of the Antwerp Symphony from 2019 to 2024 and principal guest conductor of the Royal Scottish National Orchestra from 2018 to 2023. She made an acclaimed debut with the BBC Symphony at the 2023 BBC Proms and conducted the orchestra again at the first night of the Proms in 2024. Aileen Chan's 24-25 season includes two appearances here at Severance Hall with the Cleveland Orchestra. Aileen Chan is a native of Hong Kong, studied at Smith College and the University of Michigan. She was the first female winner of a competition that enabled her to spend the 2015-2016 season as assistant conductor of the London Symphony. The following season, Chan joined the Dudamel Fellowship Program of the Los Angeles Philharmonic. She also owes much to the support and encouragement of the famous conductor Bernard Haitink, whose master classes she attended in Lucerne in 2015. On this program by the Cleveland Orchestra, Aileen Chan conducted performances of the Piano Concerto No. 3 with soloist Yefim Bronfman and the Symphonic Dances, both by Sergei Rachmaninoff. My commentary was based on notes for the Mandel Concert Hall program book by Kevin McBrien, Peter Locke, and Hugh McDonald. The associate producer is Daniel Wright. The audio supervisor for the Cleveland Orchestra is Gintas Norvila. The audio engineer was Larry Brock. From Mandel Concert Hall at the Severance Music Center, I'm Bill O'Connell. Thank you for being with us. Broadcasts of the Cleveland Orchestra originate with WCLV, Northeast Ohio's classical music station since 1962. 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
1: Every Sunday afternoon at 4 here on WCLV, we take you there for a concert by the Cleveland Orchestra recorded in performance. And on next Sunday afternoon's concert, we'll hear a program that took place in February of this year. Antonello Manacorta is the conductor, Augustin Hadelic is the violin soloist in Felix Mendelssohn's Violin Concerto in E minor. That program will also include the Chamber Symphony No. 2 by Arnold Schoenberg and Franz Schubert's Unfinished Symphony, that's the Symphony No. 8. The Cleveland Orchestra, Sunday afternoons at 4 on WCLV. We take you there.
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1: In about half an hour's time here on WCLV, our regular Sunday evening feature, the program called From the Top, a program that focuses on performances by very young performers, mostly teenagers, sometimes even pre-teen. Before that, we have time to bring you an encore from the Cleveland Orchestra. Today, it's a recording done in 1962, a historic recording done by the Cleveland Orchestra, led by George Sell. One of his favorite soloists is featured, pianist Robert Casadesus, in Mozart's Piano Concerto No. 26 in D major. Mozart completed it in February 1788. It's often identified as the Coronation Concerto. It's actually one of two concertos that Mozart took with him to play for the coronation of Leopold II as Holy Roman Emperor in October 1790. Cleveland Orchestra, George Sell, and Robert Casadesus play Mozart's Piano Concerto No. 26 here on WCLV.

0: On WCLV, we've heard music of Mozart performed as an encore to this afternoon's Cleveland Orchestra in Performance concert. The commercial recording made in 1962 by the Cleveland Orchestra under George Sell's direction, with Robert Casadesus as the piano soloist. Mozart's Piano Concerto No. 26 in D Major was our encore here on WCLV, where in just a few moments you'll hear the program called From the Top.
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0: We just heard 16-year-old pianist Brayden Miao perform Rachmaninoff's Moments Musicaux, Opus 16, Number 4, in E minor. Welcome to From the Top, where outstanding young musicians come to play. I'm your host, pianist Peter Dugan, and we're coming to you today from the heart of America, Kansas City, Missouri. The fountain capital of the United States, by the way, second only to Rome, Italy. As it happens, this area is also home base for a plethora of talented and accomplished young musicians. The pianist we just heard hails from Springfield, Missouri, a couple of hours due south of here. Let's welcome Brayden, who is sitting right next to me. Welcome to From the Top, Brayden.
1: Hello. Thank you for having me.
0: It was just such a majestic way to begin our show. One of the things I was so impressed with was your ability to let those huge pillars of sound really drop into the depths of the piano and then kind of dance and glide across the keys with the fast notes. Is that something you have to work on in the practice room?
1: Yeah, like in one specific spot, like I'm trying to convey the waves of the ocean, especially the beginning. It's like you have to an angry, stormy sea. But like when the lyrical part comes in, you have to like try to convey like a sense of calm. To practice that, I think you have to just use a single hand practice, a bit of metronome to make sure it's tempo steady, and it'll come together, I think, naturally from there if you know what the emotion you have to convey is.
0: Yeah. Is there a spot in this piece that is particularly risky that I see you laughing?
1: Yeah, many. I think there's a lot of jumps in this piece, especially near the end. You have to get all the bass notes correct.
0: It's a lot of ground to cover with one hand. And of course, Rachmaninoff is famous for the way he writes.
1: He opens it up with a 10th, I believe, in the beginning.
0: What does that feel like in your reach?
1: The farthest I can reach is barely a 10th. So.
0: But that's great. I mean, that's huge. Yeah. Rachmaninoff, it was a little bit unfair because he had such big hands. What kinds of things have you worked on with your teacher? And have they offered any techniques to help you develop this particular piece?
1: She really made a big emphasis on grouping the notes and like wrist rotation. Just loosening it up can really help a lot. I think that's how I can play the left hand cleanly.
0: And I noticed that you were generating power with your whole body. Mm-hmm. So you were able to get that massive Rachmaninoff sound by using your back and your shoulders. It really is a whole body experience. Dare I say you played it like an athlete at times?
1: Yeah, I am an athlete.
0: You are an athlete.
1: Yeah, I'm a swimmer, so that probably helps a lot. I actually made it to nationals this summer.
0: Whoa. Yeah. So that's not just, you know, swimming in down at the Jersey Shore. This is serious.
1: Yeah.
0: Congratulations.
1: Thank you.
0: What's your specialty?
1: 100 breaststroke.
0: Whoa.
1: Yeah.
0: So that's a serious sprint.
1: Anything sprint related, actually, except for backstroke.
0: Wow. Talk to me about how the training relates to the training for your music.
1: Yes, swimming is also a full body sport, just like how you mentioned piano is. A lot of weight on the keys, and I think the muscles help with that a bit. There's like a lot of linkages between what I do and music.
0: I understand that you also have a love and aptitude for mathematics. How much do you feel the connection between math and music?
1: Critical thinking is a big part of it, because you have to take music apart and analyze it bit by bit. And this basically the same thing with math. You have to like analyze the problem bit by bit, so you can put it all together at the end.
0: And pattern recognition too is something.
1: Yeah, pattern recognition is big.
0: Big for piano.
1: Really big.
0: You're 16 now, right?
1: Yeah.
0: Is math competitive for you too? Is that also something you've done at the state level or national or?
1: Yes.
0: Which?
1: There's a competition called Math League. There's like different rounds, each like going for different aspects of math.
0: And so you're on a team at school, or
1: there's like one team round, the rest is all individual.
0: Individual. And you've done that at the state level or national level or
1: national level.
0: Wow. And how did that turn out?
1: I did okay, but our relay team, there are two team rounds, like one's called a relay. We actually got a perfect score on that, which doesn't happen very often.
0: Wow.
1: So
0: I feel like you're going to need to invent your own triathlon of math, swimming, and piano. That should be a new Olympic sport. Brayden, you are just a national superstar in so many ways, and we are honored that you were here with us on From the Top. Thanks for spending the time.
1: Thank you for having me.
0: 16-year-old pianist Brayden Miao from Springfield, Missouri. Now, let's welcome 17-year-old Kayla Nelson, a French horn player from right here in Kansas City. Kayla, hey, welcome to From the Top.
2: Thank you for having me.
0: I'm so excited to perform together. What have you brought for us to play today?
2: We will be playing Villanelle by Dukas.
0: Dukas.

0: That was 17-year-old French horn player Kayla Nelson from right here in Kansas City, Missouri, performing Villanelle for French horn and piano by Paul Ducas. I'm pianist Peter Dugan, and I had the immense pleasure of performing with Kayla. Hey, Kayla. It was amazing. Such a treat to get to play with you.
1: Thank you.
0: And in this hall, too, your sound was reverberant and epic, majestic.
1: Thank you.
0: French horn is a notoriously difficult instrument to master.
1: Yeah.
0: Did you know that when you chose it to be your passion?
1: I never was like, oh, this is going to be hard. I always knew I wanted to play horn, so I kind of just went for it. I loved the sound of the French horn. My dad played trombone, and so I've always been around music. My mom plays piano. My little brother plays trombone, and my other brother plays percussion.
0: Cool.
1: So brass kind of runs in the family, I guess.
0: Where are you in the age order of your siblings?
1: I'm the middle child of two brothers.
0: Wow.
1: Yeah.
0: How has that shaped you?
1: I'm very competitive. Like any game, like Nerf guns, like you were going down if you were up against me. I was so competitive. Still am.
0: Yeah.
1: Ping pong, I'm competitive.
0: Oh, okay.
1: Yeah.
0: This piece that we just played was written, I understand, as a exam piece. I think it was for the Paris Conservatory. In the early 20th century, a bunch of composers were writing pieces for what we would call juries. Do you feel when you play this piece that it is a show-off kind of, look at all the crazy things I can do?
1: I think in a way, yes, because you get all aspects of the horn you have, like at the beginning, your beautiful tone. You're mm-hmm. the tone that everybody's like, that's the French horn.
0: Yeah.
1: And I love that. And then it also has stopped horn, which if you didn't know, you stick your hand all the way in the bell mm-hmm. and you lower everything by a half step.
0: Whoa.
1: Yeah.
0: Wait, what part was that?
1: It's the da, da, da, da, da, da, and it sounds really like crunchy.
0: So, like, oh, that sound.
1: Yes, yeah, that's what it sounds like. Yeah. So
0: everyone who listens to classical music, symphonic music, is familiar with that sound, but maybe doesn't know exactly what you're doing to create it. So that's really cool.
1: It's not my most favorite thing, but it's cool.
0: It is. It has such a unique timbre. Amazing. That's really cool. I've heard that you actually love to travel.
1: I do. I love to travel. I've actually been 48 states. We had a family goal to get to 48 states before my brother graduated, and we made it.
0: That's amazing. What's something that your travels have taught you?
1: You know, a lot of times you're at home and you're like, it's the same boring stuff. But when you actually travel for quite a bit, you're like, I need a sense of home. So it's made me appreciate home more.
0: The most beautiful answer I can imagine. Alongside being a senior in high school, Kayla, I saw that you are also a CEO of your own business.
1: Yeah. So I've always had this like entrepreneurial spirit in me. Selling things, making things. It was during COVID actually mm-hmm. when I made these like macrame coasters and then I branched out to do like keychains. And my mom was like, why don't you just throw this up on an Etsy shop? So then I did that and I got like a couple people and then I made an Instagram and I was making reels and one of them blew up. And then from there, it was pretty steady for a while.
0: Really?
1: Yeah.
0: What are some lessons you learned through the experience of running an Etsy shop?
1: The biggest one was communication. You have to communicate a lot. And also there were a lot of times where I had to be creative, think outside the box. You can't just do what everybody else is doing.
0: Right.
1: And also I had to know myself and know my limits when it got too much.
0: Yeah.
1: Like when I was burnt out. So
0: yeah, that's huge. And all of those lessons are major as you move forward. What place do you see music having in your future?
1: The dream is mm-hmm. to be in an orchestra. That would be the dream. Hopefully that might be attainable. We'll see.
0: When you think about that dream of being in an orchestra, what image is your shining star, your beacon that guides you and keeps you working every single day?
1: Getting to share my passions with other people. It's been such a huge part of my life up until this point. If others could feel the same way that I do about horn and about music and orchestra, I think they would get to experience the same joy that I feel when I get to be a part of something like this.
0: Yeah. Kayla, it's been so wonderful to have you with us. I wish you the best of luck on the next phase of your education, your life, your music.
1: Thank you. Thank you for having me.
0: 17-year-old French horn player Kayla Nelson, a high school senior from right here in Kansas City, Missouri.
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0: Now let's enjoy 16-year-old flutist Alex Sadler from nearby Blue Springs, Missouri, performing a charming and evocative piece for solo flute by contemporary British composer Ian Clarke. It's titled The Great Train Race.

0: That was 16-year-old flutist Alex Sadler from Blue Springs, Missouri, performing The Great Train Race by contemporary British composer Ian Clarke. Alex, welcome to From the Top.
1: Hi, it's nice to be here.
0: That performance was just so exhilarating. I could really see a scene unfolding as you performed. We got to talk about these extended techniques. The way you're able to make the flute sound like all kinds of noises. What's a spot in that piece that is where you have a very clear picture?
1: I definitely have a very clear picture during the waltz with the multiphonics.
0: Multiphonics. Can you play that spot for a second? And we're going to get this sound in our head. Cool. So first, tell me what's going on at a technical level, and then we'll get into the imagery.
1: So at a technical level, you're playing two notes at once, which generally is not possible on the flute, but there are some very specific fingerings. If you place the air just right, you are able to get two different notes to come out at the same time.
0: Did it come quickly to you, or did you have to practice it a lot?
1: No, that was probably the hardest part about this.
0: Uh-huh.
1: Because sometimes it just doesn't want to work, and you really have to just like keep working through it and keep experimenting to try where exactly that air is supposed to go.
0: It was really cool, and I think a lot of our listeners may be surprised to know that it's even possible to play two notes at the same time on a flute. So thanks for sharing that. What image is in your mind as you play that little waltz?
1: It's like the wheels, they're kind of like shaking around, and then all the workers kind of just like scrambling.
0: Tell me about another section that involves a different extended technique.
1: Yeah, there's this really fast part, really melodic part that requires me to sing while playing.
0: Wow. Have you ever had to sing and play simultaneously before?
1: It's a new-ish technique, but it's very similar to, I don't know where I learned this, but singing and whistling at the same time.
0: Oh, like
1: yeah,
0: that kind of thing?
1: It's very similar.
0: Cool. That's so awesome. What does it sound like if you play that without the singing?
1: Yeah.
0: So you're essentially adding an octave underneath the pitch.
1: Yeah.
0: So is that fun for you to play this piece?
1: Yeah, it's pretty fun. The piece has the subtitle, The Flute As You Don't Usually Hear It. So
0: The Great Train Race, The Flute As You Don't Usually Hear It. That's so cool. So when you first looked at this score, did you understand from the composer's notes everything that was required of you, or did you have to go and listen to recordings?
1: I had to go listen to recordings because it's definitely difficult to like get it in your head what is supposed to be going on here.
0: Right. Did you watch any locomotive content on YouTube to get inspired for these train sounds?
1: Well, so one of my favorite things as a child was trains. Anytime we'd go on like a road trip or anything, we'd see a train and I would be like, that's a train.
0: Yeah, it was so transportive. No pun intended. Did you love music from the day you were born?
1: No, actually. I despised music.
0: What?
1: Until sixth grade. Our wow. school district requires us to take either band, choir, or orchestra for our sixth grade year. I went to go try instruments, and I wanted to be different. None of my friends were playing the flute, and I was like, it would be cool if I were the one playing the flute.
0: Yeah.
1: And so I went and tried it, and I found that I actually loved it. It was one of the best things that I'm glad I've discovered.
0: I love that as a reason for everyone to play an instrument. I mean, because you just never know what you're going to gravitate towards. Shout out to all those schools where there are still musical instrument requirements. I'm glad that you got to have that. What would you say is your favorite part of playing an instrument?
1: I love performance as just a whole thing. I do theater as well. And anytime I can get up in front of people and entertain them and bring them happiness and joy, I really love to do that.
0: Well, you sure did that today. What role do you imagine music will have in your future?
1: I would really love to do music for my career. There's nothing I have as much passion for as music.
0: Well, keep following your passion because you play so well and you share so much joy with the audience when you play. Alex, thanks for being with us.
1: Yeah, thanks for having me.
0: 16-year-old flutist Alex Sadler from Blue Springs, Missouri.
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2: Welcome back to From the Top, where outstanding young musicians come to play. I'm your host, pianist Peter Dugan. It's so great to be with all of you this week and every week, thanks to the generosity of Susan and Gerald Slavitt. We're coming to you today from the great stage of the White Recital Hall at the University of Missouri, Kansas City. Thank you to our hosts and to our friends at Classical KC Public Radio. Now I'm in for a real treat. I get to partner with Kansas City's 17-year-old double bassist, Jacob O'Toole, on the Elegy No. 1 in D major for bass and piano by 19th century Italian composer and double bass champion, Giovanni Battesini. Jacob, whenever you're ready, let's take it from the top.

0: That was Elegy No. 1 in D Major for Bass and Piano by Giovanni Battassini, performed by 17-year-old bassist Jacob O'Toole from Kansas City, Missouri, with me, Peter Dugan, on the piano. Jacob is a Jack Kent Cook Young Artist Award recipient.
1: Jacob, welcome to From the Top.
0: You have such a lyrical sound, and the bass is such a difficult instrument to play as a soloist, and yeah. I would never know it watching you play. There's this effortless quality that I really admire.
2: Yeah, thanks. Yeah.
0: Talk about what this piece means to you, this Battassini.
2: I guess it was the second Battassini piece I learned. It was one of the first pieces that I really got to make my own, you know? It was one of my first with like this lyrical style. The first solos I played were like the Dittersdorf Concerto and the Van Hall Concerto, which were all classical pieces.
0: Right.
2: Like Mozartian era. Yeah.
0: Right.
2: And, you know, with those, you can't really put yourself into it like you can with like the Battassini Elegy.
0: Because
2: like
0: now we're squarely in the Romantic period.
2: Yeah.
0: With Battassini, we're thinking Bellini, Verdi, right? These Italian Romantic opera composers. Do you ever feel like an opera singer when you play this piece? Because you sound like one.
2: Yeah, for sure. I mean, my private teacher, he has me sing it out like an opera sometimes just to get a real feel for like the bel canto style.
0: It is bel canto.
2: Yeah.
0: When you say that this repertoire allows you to really put yourself into it,
2: yeah,
0: talk more about what that means.
2: Like, for example, we were working on a section, I think it was around the 20s, where I kind of interjected myself. It was kind of distraught, and I can just really put my emotions into that. Yeah.
0: Yeah, I heard it. It's such a difficult instrument to make lyrical. What kinds of practice techniques do you work with to develop your tone?
2: Definitely a lot of whole notes. Just sitting there, not even left hand on the bass, just pulling out whole notes from the bow.
0: Just open strings.
2: Yeah, open strings. Eventually that evolves to half notes, to quarters, and stuff like that. Just trying to maintain a kind of consistent tone the whole time, you know?
0: And do you need to practice different colors, like getting very close to the bridge, getting all that core, and then coming back away?
2: Oh, for sure. Bridge? I try to make as little sound as possible. Just really try to get that pianissimo in there. One of the things I struggle with that specifically is the bow bouncing a little bit, especially when you're trying to get like the faintest sound as possible. Any like minute movement at all makes a difference, and you can hear it. Yeah.
0: So when you're on stage and you need to begin a piece that starts off like you just did, how do you game plan for that?
2: You kind of have to like breathe into the note to start it. Like I have it raised above the string, and then I kind of breathe out into
0: it. I saw that your whole body was breathing into it.
2: Yeah, for sure.
0: Yeah, I do the same thing when I need to play something soft in the piano. It's the same idea that you have to breathe with your whole body. If you feel like you're walking on eggshells or you get too precious with it, that's when it doesn't come out the way you want it to.
2: Exactly, yeah.
0: Yeah, that's so interesting.
2: Yeah.
0: Jacob, you come from a musical family?
2: Not musical in the classical sense.
0: Sure, okay.
2: My dad had a rock band in the early 2000s.
0: Yeah, he did?
2: Yeah, he was actually a bass player too.
0: Really?
2: Yeah.
0: So electric bass?
2: Yeah, electric bass.
0: Wow. And so growing up around that, what drew you towards classical music and towards the upright bass?
2: Well, funny thing is, that didn't have too big of a role in shaping my decision. I had to pick between either band and orchestra in elementary school.
0: Right.
2: And I was originally going to play trombone, but I just...
0: So you were drawn to the lower register.
2: Oh, initially, yeah, for sure. Yeah, I didn't want to play no piccolo, you know?
0: Amazing.
2: I didn't really take it seriously until like about seventh grade when I went to this music summer camp. I had the opportunity of meeting one of my personal heroes, Ketelin Rotaru. He's the doctorate of double bass at Arizona State University.
0: Oh.
2: And he came and played a solo for us. And I was just amazed. It was mind-boggling to me, my seventh grader brain, that you could be so virtuosic on like such a large instrument, you know?
0: Wow.
2: Yeah.
0: That's such an amazing reminder of the power of a single performance to shape someone's life.
2: I know.
0: Where do you go to school here in Kansas City?
2: Oh, I go to Park Hill.
0: Do you play in the orchestra there, or are you involved in music at high school?
2: Oh, for sure. Yeah, I'm in orchestra, and I'm also part of the jazz band there.
0: What?
2: Yeah.
0: You play upright bass in the jazz band?
2: Yeah.
0: Can we play a little blues?
2: I mean, I could give it a shot.

0: All right, awesome.
1: Oh, man, that was great.
2: Jacob, I just want to thank you for being with us, for your heartfelt performance, and for the great conversation.
0: Yeah, thanks. I appreciate it, really.
2: 17-year-old double bassist and Jack Kent Cook young artist, Jacob O'Toole from Kansas City, Missouri. And now we have the pleasure of hearing from 18-year-old composer Hannah Wolkowitz from St. Louis, Missouri.
3: I'm Hannah Wolkowitz, and I am a saxophonist and composer, and I'm from St. Louis, Missouri. Well, I started composing in eighth grade, which was 2020. From there, I kind of just started composing for the saxophone. I didn't really have a good idea of what a composer was. Like, I knew the music got here somehow, and I knew the, like, composer figures, but I hadn't really thought about the role. And I just really liked the idea of being able to add to the saxophone repertoire and to, like, just write music and have it played. That was the coolest thing, and it still is the coolest thing for me as a composer. And I like to compose stuff that's a little bit different, like really connects to people, whether that be with audience interaction or just an extra element like acting or often funny things I like to do. One piece that I wrote called Strawberry Shortcake, it's with acting, and it's where the trio acts out making a strawberry shortcake. So it took a lot of time to kind of come up with an idea that a non-musical audience could connect to and relate to, and one that, like, was a little bit different.

0: The first part of the piece you're about to hear is called An Ocean Escapade, and it was written for the Kronos Quartet. An Ocean Escapade was an 8-month event. It took me 8 months to write the piece, and that's partly because it was a book. It was literally a book. It was based off of Choose Your Own Adventure books, which is like a kid's story where it gives you a story in the beginning and then it asks the reader to make a choice, and then you skip pages to wherever you choose. So my piece was structured like that, where the players have to skip to the next part, and the people doing the choosing is the audience. So in my piece, I had the audience shout out which path they wanted to take, and the quartet narrated the whole story. So there was story mixed with music, mixed with audience interaction. You, the audience, are the adventurer who is out in the middle of the ocean on your sailboat, and you are on a mission to an island called Kronos, which is the only place in the world that has an extremely rare species of animal called the Friscos. And the Friscos give off magical sparkles that protect the island from harm and guarantee infinite peace.
1: You are an adventurer who is out in the middle of the ocean on your sailboat. You are on a mission to an island called Kronos. Kronos is the only place in the world that has an extremely rare species of animal called the Friscos. On the night of June 22nd of every year, the Friscos sing to the starry sky. As they sing, magical sparkles begin floating off of their wings. These magical sparkles protect the island from harm and guarantee infinite peace. Now, back to you, the adventurer. You are on a quest to collect the magical sparkles from the Friscos to halt hatred and war in your country. You only have one chance to get the sparkles, so you must be smart about how you spend your time traveling to the island. Along the way, you must shout out choices that could lead to great fun or great danger. No matter what path you take, you will only make two choices. Your second choice will determine whether you succeed or fail in your quest. As you go along this adventure, remember to enjoy yourself. But don't forget your end goal, to get to the island.

0: You are loving the relaxing sounds of the wind and the waves and the singing birds as you are sailing. But you've been sailing for a while now. How about you stop and go scuba diving? You won't be gone for that long. After all, you recognize that you are a day ahead of schedule to get to Kronos and collect the magical sparkles from the Friskos. Or maybe you should stay focused and keep sailing? What do? Go for a spontaneous scuba diving adventure or keep sailing? Okay, let's go scuba diving.
1: That was An Ocean Escapade, composed by 18-year-old Hannah Wolkowitz and performed in this recording by the Kronos Quartet at the Kronos Festival. Well, in honor of our 25th anniversary year at From the Top, we will now close out today's program with a recording of a performance by one of the over 3,000 From the Top young musicians we've had the opportunity to meet over these past 25 years. The now award-winning violinist Maria Yudenich immigrated from Russia to right here in Kansas City with her family when she was just 2 years old. She performed Vinyavsky's Scherzo Tarantella on From the Top back in March of 2013 when she was 18 years old with Christopher O'Reilly. Before we hear that performance, though, I just want to thank all of our young performers and thank you for listening. I'm your host, pianist Peter Dugan, signing off for this episode of From the Top from Kansas City. Please join us next week for more glorious music and youthful inspiration.

Thank you to the University of Missouri Kansas City Conservatory, the presenting sponsor of From the Top in Kansas City. Thank you also to our engineers, Robert Beck and Joe Tesoro at the UMKC Conservatory, Steven Steigman and Christy L'Esperance from Classical KC, Courtney Krippel, Dean of the UMKC Conservatory, and Mira Midivani for hosting our rehearsal. Finally, a shout out to violinist Rachel Salmon, a From the Top alumna who is now a string player in the Kansas City Symphony Orchestra. The recording of Hannah Wolkowitz's An Ocean Escapade was performed by the Kronos Quartet at the Kronos Festival on June 22, 2024, and recorded by Zach Miley. A heartfelt thank you to the Jack Kent Cook Foundation. 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
2: 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I'm your host, Sam Petrie. Thanks for tuning in. Just two works on tonight's program. A little bit later, we'll hear the Flute Concerto by Aram Khachaturian. And up first, it's music written in 1937 by Austrian composer Hans Gall. This is his Serenade for Strings. It's a four-movement work, Amabile con moto, Scherzino, Cavatina, and Rondo. Here's Symphony Nova Scotia, conducted by Georg Tintner.

0: Georg Tintner conducted Symphony Nova Scotia in Hans Gall's Serenade for Strings, music written in 1937. Coming up next on Symphony at 7, we'll hear Aram Khachaturian's Flute Concerto. Stay tuned.
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0: Music now by Soviet Armenian composer Aram Khachaturian, who, along with Prokofiev and Shostakovich, he was sometimes called one of the three titans of Soviet music. We're going to hear the arrangement by Jean-Pierre Rampal of Khachaturian's Flute Concerto, which was originally his violin concerto. This performance features flutist Emmanuel Pahut, and he's joined by the Zurich Tonhalle Orchestra, led by David Zinman.

0: Emmanuel Pahut was the flutist, and he was joined by the Zurich Tonhalle Orchestra, conducted by David Zinman. We heard them performing Jean-Pierre Rampal's arrangement of Aram Khachaturian's Flute Concerto, which was originally his violin concerto. And that performance brings us to the end of tonight's Symphony at 7. I'm Sam Petrie, thank you so much for listening, and please stay tuned for more great music coming up here on WCLV IdeaStream Public Media.
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